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2: 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That is C-O-O-P Radio Show. And if you need a little something tonight, I hear some advice from Ella Langley on exactly what to do.
3: I was all but 22, I think, at the time. I'd been out on the road, lonely at night. And it'd been a while.

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With this cute little country girl called Maya. And boy, let me tell you, she was the prettiest thing I'd ever seen in a pair of boots. Well, she walked right up to me, handed me a beer. Gave me a look like, let's get out of here. And that's when I realized that she was every cowboy's dream come true.

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What's going on? My name is Coop. 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I drink because blank. 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Luke Bryan's latest country. 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

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Hey, it's the latest right now from Brantley Gilbert. Everybody talking about this one. It's called Good Damn.

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Hey, it's Rocking Country Saturday night. Yeah, Jelly Roll says he's done touring for at least a year. Hopefully you got a chance to see him. Otherwise, I didn't. So like me, you're going to have to hop on Instagram to see those, or YouTube to see those performances. Ella Langley and Morgan Wallen, they're still touring. It's I Can't Love You Anymore on Rocking Saturday night.

This guy, I'm telling you, want to go down like a rabbit hole. Really talented, not just songwriter, but obviously singer as well. It's John Morgan, one of my favorites. It's called Kid Myself.

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Well, I call it an earworm song because I guarantee it's stuck in your head for the rest of tonight. 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It's Kane Brown. It's Woman on a Rockin' Saturday Night.

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1: It's summer 2026.
0: Welcome to the summer of freedom. We've got this summer's hottest concert ticket.

0: Good morning. I'm Elisa Z. Thank you for spending your Sunday morning here listening to the Sunday edition. Bill Berndorf is back. La, la, la, la, la.
1: Hello.
0: Hello, hello, hello. And I always have higher hopes when we talk about higher hopes and when I get to hear from Bill Berndorf. And we've got a lot of stuff we need to talk about today, Bill, with regard to higher hopes, the help you're able to provide and hope to continue to provide to Head Start programs in the community. Labor Day is around the corner. So much stuff. And I'm just going to turn it over to you. First, good morning. Thank you for being here. And how the heck are you?
1: Well, I'm doing just fine. I've been busy the last few weeks. We're getting ready for our big Labor Day event where we give out food kits to 1,000 families. And this year, we're gearing it up a little bit differently. We're doing ground beef, hot dogs, and bratwurst as our main courses. We're going to have buns, of course.
0: Of course.
1: Ketchup, mustard, relish, lemonade, baked beans, 3 cans or 4 cans of baked beans, and everything you need to make coleslaw. So big bag of carrots, a big bag of onion, and a bunch of cabbage.
0: Okay.
1: And then a little bit of the sauce that you pour on top and mix everything up. So families will have a really nice and comfortable Labor Day weekend. And have enough food, hopefully, to get around for the whole weekend.
0: Wow.
1: So people don't have to worry. You know, these families, 1,000 families, these are all families that have children enrolled in Head Start programs.
0: Okay. And now, we'll talk more about the work of Higher Hopes, of course, and how this gets distributed and how we can help and who supports the effort. And then we look toward Thanksgiving. But a lot of people are worried about the Head Start programs and funding going away, and these families are already in need and in need of our help and our services. And what's happening now, if I can digress from food for just a moment?
1: Well, what I am seeing and what I'm learning and hearing is that federal funding has been dropped.
0: Altogether or just cut?
1: I believe it's cut. In fact, I know it's cut. Okay. A lot of funding is taken out of the system, which is now creating pockets of areas where kids don't have Head Starts to go to. So like in Detroit, as an example, last week it was announced that Focus Hope, which is a huge organization that takes care of many, many families in the Detroit area for many, many different needs and things, they lost some of their Head Start funding. They did not get a signed grant that was submitted back in April. So they are now up against a situation where they have to lay off 107, possibly 107 Head Start workers, and that's going to affect between 350 and 400 families. So these kids are not going to have that access anymore. And a lot of people think that Head Start is more of a babysitting kind of a program, and
0: it
1: is not at all. It really helps prepare kids for the world that they are going to experience. And it's really scary in my mind to see what's going on. Nobody really knows what's happening, but they know something is going to happen. And this was the first case in Detroit with the Focus Hope Head Start. So we're still going to be able to give out 350 meal kits on Friday of next week, on the 29th.
0: Okay.
1: At that Head Start location. And when I talked to our Head Start leads, I said, "Are you guys going to be here?" And they said, "We're going to be here no matter what, whether we're laid off or we're not laid off. We are going to be here to pass out these food kits." So we do a lot of food kits, you know. We do a Thanksgiving food kit that's tremendous. We do this this Labor Day event. And the new thing that we're doing, which is more year-round, is we started a little over a year ago with 500 kids. Every Friday, we give out a food kit for them to take home to have supplemental food for the weekend.
0: Right.
1: And now, it's not going to be their full-blown meal that you would have,
0: yes,
1: or food for the whole weekend. It's just something to take the edge off, so to speak. And we've expanded that recently to 1,000 students or 1,000 kids. And now we're going to 1,500 kids. And that's because we are raising funds to manage this thing. So each kit that we give out costs about $3.
0: Okay.
1: And each week we're giving out 1,500 for anywhere from 36 to 40 weeks, whatever the schools, whenever the schools are open, when the kids are in the Head Start programs.
0: Now, with the Head Start programs losing funding and laying people off at Focus Hope, that doesn't mean these families don't need help anymore. Quite the contrary, it means they need greater support. How do, and I know this is all happening in real time, so how do we still find out who these families are? How do we stay connected? How do we make sure they get their Labor Day meal kit? How do we make sure these kids get the kits to get them through the weekend? There are so many new tentacles to this. What do we do? I know, solve all the problems of the world today, Bill. That's not a tough order, is it?
1: It's a tough one. I don't know. I just don't know. What I would like to see, what's in the back of my head, if some of these people are listening, there are a lot of people in this area that have a lot of wealth. And if there are people out there trying to arrange for these people or foundations, family foundations with a lot of wealth,
0: okay,
1: to reach out and fund this $8 million loss of funds from the federal government,
0: okay,
1: to keep this Head Start at Focus Hope open. So if there are people out there hearing this and say, whoa, that's a great idea, let me get with 10 of my friends and we'll make this happen, that would really be a great thing.
0: It would be a tremendous thing. I mean, these are our kids we're talking about.
1: And I know that these people who are extremely well off really care. The people I talk to, they really, truly care about this situation. And they're thinking about it. They work through, like, the Community Foundation. It works with a lot of these family foundations.
0: Sure.
1: And they are looking at ways to help the community. So it's not the end of the world, at least at this point. We just, it's more unknown.
0: Right. Well,
1: it's
0: and
1: more
0: that,
1: unknown.
0: That often gets even scarier, though, doesn't it? The unknown is often scarier than the reality, and sometimes the reality is pretty darn rough. But with a reality before us, we can say, oh, well, all right, this is the way this works. We can take steps A, B, and C to confront this and circumvent that. When we don't know, everybody's flailing all over the place saying, will this help? Will this help? I don't know. But the key is to at least do something.
1: Right. Do something.
0: Do something.
1: Make people aware, and I hope that's what I'm doing. This is not a political thing in my mind.
0: No, not at all.
1: It's more of a, just, this is a good program that was introduced back in the late 60s to deal with families who have children that need to get a head start.
0: Yes.
1: And it's worked.
0: And the parents are assisted too through the program. As you and I were talking before, there is assistance for parents filling out job applications or school applications or guiding them to their next steps so that they can continue to better themselves while their children are bettering themselves, and so on and so on and so on. Everybody wins through programs like these. It is not a babysitting situation
1: at all.
0: And these kids are learning, and they are getting ready to learn more, and they are preparing, they're being prepared for their entire educational careers. That's not babysitting.
1: Right. And not to mention that they're getting meals.
0: Yes.
1: You know, which is really, really important. They're in, just in Michigan, 1.5 million people approximately, 1.5 million don't know where they're going to get their next meal from. And 400 to 500,000 of those people are kids.
0: Yep.
1: So it's a big number.
0: It's a huge number. And when we look at the ratio of people who are facing food insecurity, that hasn't gotten better in recent years. Every now and then you hear, oh, it's 1 in 7, and now it's 1 in 6, and now it's back to 1 in 7. It's too many. There's a huge percentage of Michigan residents facing food insecurity, with a big, big number, like you just said, our children. Why aren't we getting better? Why aren't those numbers getting better?
1: Let me tell you this one thing, which is very interesting.
0: Okay.
1: So with our food programs, we work with Gleaners Food Bank, mm-hmm. and what we don't get donated, we buy from them.
0: Okay.
1: They have a grocery list. Oh. So as an example, baked beans.
0: Mm-hmm.
1: We would get we'll get baked beans from Gleaners. So in past years, USDA food sources were very good. So I could look at the grocery list and say, "Ooh, these baked beans I can get because they're surplus and they're part of the USDA program."
0: Okay.
1: So I would go to my contact at Gleaners and say, "Okay, here's what we're planning. Mm-hmm. What do you have that's USDA that I can get at no charge?"
0: Right.
1: And they would say, "Well, we can do this item, this, that, beans, whatever it is,"
0: okay.
1: right? And I'd say, "Okay, I'll take, 2,000 cans of baked beans for our Labor Day event." This year, I went and spoke to my lead at Gleaners, and I said, "What about USDA?" And she said, "No, Bill, I don't have any USDA food for you at all." "Why? What's the matter?" "Well, we're not getting it anymore." "What do you mean you're not getting it anymore? There's still surplus food. That's just part of the program. We're not getting it anymore. So if you need it, you'll have to buy it." "Okay, fine." So I started thinking about this. All of this USDA food is surplus. So you go to the farmer and you say to the farmer, "You're going to grow, let's do baked beans again."
0: Right, we'll stick with baked beans, yes.
1: "You're going to grow beans. 70% of that you're going to sell.
0: Mm-hmm.
1: 30% of that the government's going to purchase from you to subsidize farmers because
0: right.
1: they need, if they produce too much, the cost
0: yes.
1: bottoms out. So they take away product so that there's the supply and demand
0: right.
1: work. And all of that surplus food, baked beans, goes

0: through the food banks to the food pantries to the families that need them. Need that food.
1: Okay.
0: So now there's no USDA food at Gleaners for me this year, and I don't think that they're getting any at all. I could be wrong on that, and so don't quote me, but whatever it is, they're getting a lot less or not none USDA food. So that's the surplus. So I'm wondering, where is all of this food going?
1: Yes, where's the surplus
0: food
1: going? I don't know.
0: That's a good question.
1: Please tell me it's not being destroyed.
0: I don't know where it's going. I just know it's not going to the food bank that I generally go to for USDA food.
1: Oh, boy. Cans opening worms everywhere. This is terrible.
0: Yeah, getting my canned tomatoes USDA.
1: Right.
0: Or, you know, just canned corn was USDA.
1: I want to know. If anybody out there knows where the surplus is going, please let me know. Maybe we'll be surprised, Bill, and we'll find out it's going to other nonprofits and still feeding people. Because that's, I mean, would we like it to come our way for our nonprofits? Yes. But I want to know where all this surplus is going now, because I can't imagine there isn't any.
0: Well, it's
1: or are the farmers not being subsidized so they can't grow as much? I don't get it.
0: Yeah, I don't know the answers, but I do know that I couldn't get my baked beans.
1: You couldn't get your baked beans. Yes. Oh, that's huge.
0: And my other things too, you know, like sometimes my contact at Gleaners would say, "Hey, you know, we have an abundance of collard greens, canned collard greens."
1: Right.
0: Can you use them? Absolutely.
1: Of course.
0: We'll take them. Yeah.
1: Yes. Oh, boy. Well, I'm giving you homework.
0: Yeah.
1: I'm giving you homework. You need to find out where this surplus is going, if it is benefiting people, if the farmers are being subsidized to be able to grow the excess. Great big homework assignment. And you can write that after you write how I spent my summer vacation. Okay. We're going to pause for a quick moment, Bill, but I want to hear more about the Labor Day event, how we can start preparing for Thanksgiving, which will be here before we know it, and all things Higher Hopes. Let's give that website before we pause.
0: Okay. It's www.higherhopesdetroit.org.
1: www.higherhopesdetroit.org. All right, and we'll find out all kinds of great information. Bill Berndorf, I'm so glad you took the time to come out today. And we're not done yet. Thanks for hanging out with me.
0: Thanks for inviting me. It's wonderful to
1: always
0: be here. It's always
1: pleasure.
0: Great to see you.
1: Thank you, and thank you all for spending your Sunday morning here. I'm Alisa Z. You're listening.
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1: Good morning. I'm Alisa Z. Thanks again for spending this Sunday morning here listening to the Sunday edition. I'm very pleased that I'm still joined by Bill Berndorf with Higher Hopes, working to feed people who are in need, feed people facing food insecurity. What's happening now is our food banks are being affected because of a shift in where USDA products are going. Time was, even last year, perhaps he could go to the food bank and say, well, I'm putting these meal kits together. What do you have for me? Baked beans, USDA. Can I get some to feed some people who are in need? And it's always been, yep. Well, all of a sudden, with shifts and cuts, you're being told no. Nobody says no to Bill Berndorf and gets away with it. But as we took a breath here, we used the Googs, we went online and found out this USDA food, we're still not positive where it's going.
0: Since we did some research, you and I, we found that $500 million in USDA food has been halted from shipping to the food banks. Some of that stuff, eggs, milk, cheese, but that's
1: $500 million. $500 million just
0: in surplus food.
1: This is stopped. Yeah, some of what we found online indicates that some of it may be going to
0: disaster relief in some cases.
1: To prisons, but not all of it.
0: No.
1: Where is the rest of it going? And food banks, and specifically in East Detroit, are going to be hit particularly hard, we're finding out. What can we do about it, Bill? What do we do about this?
0: I just think that if the population pays attention to this and sees this as being an issue, that we should all stand up to our local political advisors, politicians that hold office, and just ask the question, why is this happening? It's just in warehouses
1: and just
0: sitting there.
1: And
0: in case of an emergency.
1: Non-perishable food stuffs can last a long time, but not forever. And as you said, we're also talking about milk, eggs, cheese. If that's not being shipped, what's happening? Are we wasting $500 million worth of food? And I don't know the answer, so people don't start yelling at your radios and saying, Alisa Z said, but no, are we wasting $500 million worth of food? I hope the answer is no. If we are even at risk, Bill, of wasting that food, what should we be doing? Yikes.
0: Yikes. So it's the food bank is really an easy concept.
1: Mm-hmm.
0: And when it was started back in the 60s by the hippies, believe it or not, it's evolved into a program that really, really helps families and children people who who don't have the means to pay for food. So the whole system is so well put together.
1: Yes.
0: It's like the government gets involved and they allow a certain amount of surplus. They buy the surplus food.
1: Mm-hmm.
0: Then they distribute it to food banks. And the food banks then distribute it to the food pantries and to the soup kitchens. And then it gets to the people. So when I tell you that a million... four in the state of Michigan, 1.4 million people don't know where they're going to get their next meal. They have a way to get there to get a next meal. So when you take one piece of that puzzle out, like not providing the surplus food to the food banks, then that changes the game.
1: It's not a fun game. This is not a fun game, but in the 5 minutes or so that we have left today, let's talk about what you're doing to help. We talked a little before, but let's put a bow on this with what's happening Labor Day weekend, and then how can we help to make sure we're moving toward a successful Thanksgiving giveaway?
0: Our goal is to raise funds. We don't take salaries. There's three of us that are actively involved in Higher Hopes and another six people that are also engaged. And our little group of nine makes a big impact.
1: Mm-hmm.
0: All of our funding goes to buy food so we can distribute the food to these families. And we do it in programs that are really kind of fun. Think about it. Labor Day, Thanksgiving. It gives us an opportunity to get families together and enjoy their weekend and not have to worry. Lots of smiles, lots of laughs. That's why our slogan is, 1,000 turkeys, 10,000 smiles. That's what we have for our Thanksgiving Day. And it's true. People are happy at Thanksgiving time. People are really happy on Labor Day.
1: Yes.
0: So we really focus on trying to do things that are helpful.
1: Mm-hmm.
0: We just gave away over 100,000 packages of sliced apples that we purchased from a place called Peterson Farms through the Michigan Food Bank
1: Okay.
0: Committee.

0: And that went to help with school lunch programs, or
1: okay,
0: or summer lunch programs, excuse me. So we were doing that. We're doing this Labor Day event that I told you about, with it's all barbecue themed.
1: Yep.
0: And then we're our big Thanksgiving event. And then we have our program that we talked about earlier, where we give out a power pack of food that helps supplement weekends. So the kids can have something to eat during the weekends. The packages are easy to open. No scissors, no microwaves, no fancy packaging. It's just
1: yep.
0: open it up and eat it. And it's all good quality.
1: And it's good stuff.
0: Yes. Low salt, high fiber, low sugar.
1: But
0: fun
1: good,
0: stuff.
1: But delicious,
0: but
1: too.
0: But delicious and fun stuff, yes.
1: It's stuff kids want to eat in bright colored packaging, and it's fun and good for them. And for a lot of these kids, they're not getting meals over the weekend. So this doesn't substitute, but it certainly
0: supplements.
1: Supplements.
0: I like to say supplements.
1: That's the word.
0: And we're growing. We started with 500 kids, and now we're at 1,000
1: yep.
0: this past year. And when school starts next week, we're going to be at 1,500 kids every week.
1: That's beautiful.
0: So every Friday, 1,500 kids get this food to take home to supplement their weekend. And it's... You asked me, what's my focus? The focus is really on food and getting food out to these people and to these families. That's so important, especially today.
1: Yes, it really is. We have 2 minutes left. What stone have we left unturned? You can just use it to give the website 800 times. It's Bill Berndorf World, as we happen to have every time you come in.
0: Well, if anybody can help us with financially supporting Higher Hopes, you can go right to the website. www.higherhopesdetroit.org, and whatever you can send us goes to a good cause, and it goes to in a good direction.
1: It absolutely does. Real quickly, on your Thanksgiving, do you have a Thanksgiving celebration with your family
0: the next day,
1: or do you do it on Thanksgiving
0: Day?
1: Oh,
0: no, Thanksgiving Day. But we give out the food on Monday.
1: Oh, that's right. So that's right. You give it out before.
0: Yes, yes. So we give it out before.
1: Oh, it's so exciting. People have come to look forward to it, I'm sure.
0: Oh, you have no idea. We also give away $50 gas cards
1: right.
0: to every family.
1: Yep.
0: That's 1,000 gas cards. We buy them. We get a discount, though. So the $50,000 that we spend to buy the gas cards, we pay $48,000. We save $2,000.
1: We save $2,000. I like the way you think. I like your math, too.
0: Yeah, it's Marathon Oil who provides that for us.
1: Oh, that's fantastic.
0: Yep, and it's great. And you can't believe the looks that families give us, the drivers of the car, when I walk up with a $50 gas card. You would think I was giving out a bar of gold. Honestly,
1: I believe
0: that's how valuable this gas card is to people, because it's hard for them to make it.
1: Bill Berndorf, Higher Hopes. I'm always so grateful when I get to see you, and thankful for the work that you do. Thank you.
0: Thank you. Thank you so much for having me. It
1: My
0: really means
1: pleasure.
0: A lot to be here.
1: And thank you all for spending this Sunday morning here with us. I'm Elisa Z.
2: Overwhelmed? That was me with diabetes. 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
1: Good morning, I'm Alisa Z. Thank you so much for spending this particular Sunday morning listening to the Sunday edition. I'm guessing every single person who's listening right now has been following one of the big news items this past week, and that is the president's executive order being signed that it actually goes into effect would limit the number of recommended vaccines kids get, as well as separating some that kids get all together in one poke, like the MMR. So this has just been swirling around for so many of us, and I needed some people to help make us, well, I don't know about calming us down, but at least give us the true scoop on what really is happening and what we need to know scientifically. As often happens, I am joined today by Dr. Justin Skrinsky with Corewell Health. Justin, you always bring such a unique and wonderful perspective. Thank you for being with us.
7: Well, thank you for having me.
1: First, are you able to explain what, I don't know how closely you examined the executive order, or even if you've just heard from the news clips, what's in there? What does it say?
7: Right. So there's a couple components in that. And one of the major ones is decreasing the number, and then also the spacing out the timing of childhood vaccines. And the allegation behind that is that there is a link, which there is not, between vaccinations and autism.
1: Okay.
7: And so, right. So, basically put, this is just sort of one man's opinion about, you know, we're giving too many vaccines. And unfortunately, the man with that opinion is the one who has the power of executive order. Now, very importantly, you know, this does not immediately change vaccination policy.
1: Okay.
7: And the thing that I was emphasized first of all is that this is all the more reason to have a good relationship with your doctor. So if you're an adult, your internist or family medicine doctor, if you're if you got little ones, then your pediatrician or family medicine doctor. But if you have somebody that you trust and you can have a good dialogue with, that's the really the most important part, because you can have all the guidance coming from on high, but it means a lot more when it's somebody who knows you. And I think that is probably the thing that underlies a lot of this is, you know, people feel that the recommendations or the guidance or, you know, the science with a big capital S, I think many people view that as being somehow austere. It doesn't relate to them. You know, it's too high level. Either it's not readily comprehensible, or people are concerned that it doesn't apply specifically to them.
1: Okay.
7: And if you look at how we derive these things, we do derive them from these huge studies, right? So we say, when we say, okay, well, we prevent X number of deaths by vaccinating, that's by looking at these giant population studies. So, you know, we can compare populations that are vaccinated, ones that are not. Mm-hmm. We can say across tens or hundreds of thousands or millions of people, this is the benefit that you see. And that does not get back to individually, you know, what is this going to do for you as an individual person?
1: Okay.
7: And so I think that's, you know, as with many changes that have happened in the last few years, to put it mildly, you know, that's there's a kernel of truth underlying this, right? And there is a concern underlying this. But the unfortunate part is that it often gets articulated in a tantrum as opposed to a positive change, which addresses both the concerns of the public and also maintains a degree of established medical safety.
1: That is one of the latter is one of the bigger pieces that has me concerned. And I have listened

0: I have watched, I have read throughout the past week, and I have not heard one single doctor or scientist say this is necessary, nor have I heard anyone say this is even better than what we were doing before, what we're doing now. Have you heard any scientific backing to this?
1: No, and the short reason why is because there is none, right?
0: Right.
1: You know, there's no scientific basis for doing this, right? And it's like I said, it's literally just one person saying, "Well, that seems like a lot. Let's space them out more." And I think that's what we should do. And that's literally what this is. You know, it's one person's opinion, and you know, the fact that you have the Secretary of HHS standing behind him does not, in my opinion, give any additional comfort in terms of the fact that this might have any sort of scientific bearing. In fact, the opposite,
0: right?
1: Because of the stated agenda of both these individuals. But one thing I would compare it to. So I've had enough patients over the years. You know, they'll ask me about a medication. They'll say, "What's the milligram dose?" You say, "Well, it's 500 milligrams." And they'll say, "Whoa. Well, don't you think that's a lot, doc?" And I'd say, you know, my next question is, what do you think it should be? And there's never an answer, right? It's never that somebody says, "Well, you know, I've done my research and I think that 350 milligrams." No. It's just 500 sounds like a big number, and so that people react to it, right? And some medications are measured in grams. Some are measured in micrograms, you know, which are, you know, less than a thousandth of the dose of the same, right? And so it depends on the drug. And you know, for some drugs, a milligram is a lot. For some drugs, a gram is a lot.
0: Mm-hmm.
1: And for other drugs, 50 micrograms is a lot. So it all depends on the medication you're using, the properties of that medication, this idea that, quote unquote, all medications are going to behave the same way. All vaccines are going to behave the same way. It's preposterous. I mean, there's, you know, tens of thousands or, you know, more compounds that exist in the human body. You know, all these things, which it's this incredibly complex soup that just kind of swishes around, and that's how we work. And we don't have a complete understanding of it.
0: Right.
1: You know, medicine is not a completed science. I think people many times think of it as being sort of this very mechanistic thing where it's like a car engine where you can point to each part and say, "Well, that's what this thing does."
0: Right.
1: And it's not. First off, that's not how it works. And second off, we just don't understand enough of it. So when we react to things that we don't understand, you know, we have to also realize that's purely an emotional reaction.
0: Yes.
1: And that those feelings do not at all represent fact.
0: Even as we look at the vehicular analogy, cars change and we need to be tuned in appropriately mechanically. Well, not us, but the people we trust with our vehicles need to be plugged in and know what those changes are and how different things will respond. And it's just appeared that we're taking something that isn't necessarily broken and changing it just because, and you and I have talked about this before, science, we come to one determination and then several years later something else comes out. It doesn't mean somebody lied about something. It just means through further observation and further study, we have now concluded that this is the best way to approach that. Again, I'm not seeing or hearing any of that scientific study, and apparently you're not either. So it becomes more of that soup you're referring to, but the soup is turning into a minestrone, but they're throwing things in that don't traditionally go in. Like, I'm thinking maybe this will taste better, and we're adding an ingredient we've never tasted before. Right. It doesn't make sense.
1: Yeah, exactly. Or going back to the car analogy, it's, you know, if you look under the hood of your car, if you're a mechanic, that's one thing. But if you're just a layperson, you think, "Well, I don't think we need that component. I'm just going to rip it out."
0: Mm-hmm.
1: You know, unless you know what you're doing, chances are you're going to cause serious damage. Right. But the thing, too, is that, you know, we hear the phrase waste, fraud and abuse a lot. Right. That's mm-hmm. bandied about. And, you know, if you want to chase pretty settled science on with millions of taxpayer dollars, I think, in my opinion, that constitutes a tremendous

amount of waste. But you know, going back to what we were talking about a minute ago as well, in terms of bringing it back to the, you know, why are we doing this, right? Like, why do we vaccinate? And it's not because disease is unholy and we need to eliminate it from the earth. It's because people get sick and they die. You know, people get awful illnesses, people have debility, quality of life is reduced, and people die. And the problem is that we're not going to see that effect immediately. Let's say we stop vaccinating right now. All right, it's going to be probably, you know, months or years even before.

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1: Millions or tens or hundreds of millions of people, sure, you may only be saving a small percent of those people from getting seriously ill, but over the entire population, you could be saving millions of lives, right?
2: Right.
1: And
2: right.
1: So it's you know, no inconvenience for those who do not get sick, and by odds you won't.
2: Right.
1: You know, by odds you won't. But if you are one of the unlucky people that does get sick from a disease that could have been vaccinated against, that's a bad day. And that, you know, could be very, very tragic. So again, when we don't have, we've become very immediate as a society.
2: Yes.
1: And when we don't have either that immediate reward or punishment, we start to lose track of why we're doing things, which is a very dangerous place to end up.
2: It really is. Now, do you see any reason at all to separate the M, the M, and the R from one another? Have you heard of there being problems caused as a result of those being given together?
1: No.
2: Okay.
1: No. The short answer is no. I've talked to enough. You know, I've had friends who, you know, have talked to their pediatricians and said, you know, I don't feel comfortable with my kid getting all these shots at once. Can we space them out?
2: Right.
1: Sure. I mean, if you want to come up with some sort of modified regimen. But again, you know, the reason why things are done when they're done, there's evidence behind that.
2: Right.
1: So it's not just arbitrary of saying, well, at 6 months, why don't we do this all because the kid's not going to remember it. We can get it done one visit. You know, part of it's going to be, there's going to be a practical component. But it's not just about pumping your child full of a max amount of some sort of agent.
2: Right.
1: It's about when you want to trigger immunity, how the immunity forms, what the data shows in terms of when it's most effective, how do you prevent the most illness and save the most lives. So, you know, these things, again, that's why it's really necessary to have someone to talk to explain these things, because when you just read it, it's not very believable when it comes from a scientific paper or a news article or a government website. It's much better when it's somebody who actually knows you, who can explain, no, this is actually a good thing for you. Here's why.
2: That all makes perfect sense. And we're coming up on school. Well, school has started in some areas, and here in Michigan, it's starting in a minute around the corner. And we want to make sure parents are armed with the best information possible so that they make the right choice for their children. We are not saying follow blindly. We are saying do your homework, talk to your kid's physician and to your own physician, get quality scientific information, and then make those decisions. Any parting words, Justin, before I let you go for the morning?
1: Nothing in particular other than just, again, you know, find someone to have those conversations with. Right. And not to belabor the point too much, but again, it's, you know, this is on a one-on-one level. Are you probably gonna get sick? No. But as a population, we're talking about, you know, millions of people who could possibly get sick and possibly die. So, you know, again, this is, you know, if you want to play the odds, you know, the data's there to support safety. I hope that people don't get too swept up by emotion that they follow the opinion of one man over, you know, what's been very established science for decades at this point.
2: Well put. Dr. Justin Skrinsky with Corewell Health, thank you for coming on today. And I know you're going to come back in another week or two, so I appreciate that as well. Thanks.
1: Absolutely. Thank you.
2: And thanks to each and every one of you for spending this particular Sunday morning with us. I'm Elisa Z. You're listening to the Sunday Edition.
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10: Good morning. I'm Elisa Z. Thanks for spending your Sunday morning listening to the Sunday edition. As you know, I just got off the desk here. I was with Dr. Justin Skrinsky with Corewell Health, and we're talking about vaccinations and what's good, bad, or indifferent. How should we decide? Who do we listen to? And what do we need to know? This is one of the rare bipartisan issues on the table these days. And I am joined this morning by Candace DeMatteis, who is with PFID. She's the Vice President of Policy and Advocacy. And I'm going to let you, Candace, explain what PFID stands for and what the organization's all about. Hello, Candace.
11: Hi, good morning. So the Partnership to Fight Infectious Disease, or PFID, is a stakeholder organization. We're a coalition. We have different physician groups, patient groups, public health advisors. We really focus in on, as the name implies, infectious disease, and that involves antibiotic or antimicrobial resistance, also vaccination, and other ways that people can protect themselves against different infectious diseases and, you know, stay healthy.
10: That's the bottom line. That's what we want for everybody. Now, the president just a few days ago signed an executive order that if it comes to fruition, which who knows, because an executive order doesn't automatically mean action, but this changes, if it comes to fruition, it will change the number of vaccinations our children get, as well as how they are administered. When something like this happens, Candace, I know that an executive order is not law, it is not rule. However, just saying the words, let's cut back to 11 from 18, let's separate the MMR, that can be kind of scary and dangerous, can't it?
11: Yes, no, absolutely. We're already seeing the effects in the current measles outbreak.

0: That is the worst that we've had in over 30 years. Last year was the worst we'd had in 30 years, and we've unfortunately continued and made it, and it's become worse this year. So we're seeing in real time what happens when vaccination rates drop. We have seen an increase in vaccine hesitancy, skepticism, but also a ton of very false information that's circulating. And it just creates concerns with parents trying to make the best decisions for themselves and their families. And the executive order and the press conference that was associated with it, unfortunately, included many of those false statements, and just creates more confusion. And I don't envy parents today trying to make those decisions. Back when I had to make those decisions for my children, it wasn't that confusing. It's more straightforward. But the big thing too is, to your point, the EO or executive order doesn't, it's just a recommendation. It's just like, hey, federal government, I want you to respond. I want you to do the things that I've asked in the executive order. And but it doesn't necessarily change the recommendations immediately. Recommendations are also handled by, like, the American Academy of Pediatrics has recommendations. They align with the American Academy of Family Physicians. So you may hear something different from your personal doctor than you're hearing out of the Oval Office, if you will. But it's important to keep in mind that, where's that expertise lies? It really does lie with your physician, and your personal health care provider. They know you, they know the science, and they can help you make the best decisions for yourself and your family.
1: And your family, especially right now, it's school time. It's new school year starts. And I mean, when my kids were little, my kids ranged from 40 down to 25. So it's been a minute since they were little wee, but my 40-year-old was a teeny weeny preemie beanie, weighing in at less than 2 pounds when she was born. It was decided between us and her physicians to wait until she was 6 months to even start with immunizations. She was 8 pounds when she was 6 months old. My other kids, we followed the exact schedule that our doctors suggested. I'm also the daughter of a polio survivor, and my father, every year on July 30th, would ask us, "Are your kids' immunizations up to date?" And it seems to me, and from the poll we're talking about today, overwhelmingly, most people feel the same way. 89% of Americans say vaccines are essential for public health. Not a Democrat or Republican or independent piece of information. This cuts a swath across everybody, right?
0: That's absolutely right. The vast majority of people, as our polling show, as numerous polls show, people defer to vaccination. They follow their doctor's advice, they ask questions, and then they make those choices. But the vast majority of people do follow through on those recommendations. Absolutely. And you can see the benefits.
1: Right.
0: Millions of fewer hospitalizations. Polio is something that your father, I'm sure, remembers very well. But our generation doesn't, our children don't. And that's because of the success of vaccination.
1: First of all, thank you for including me in your generation. I appreciate that very much. But it strikes me so, like, right between the eyes, that this is even a discussion about who to believe and what to do. And that comes to another part of the poll that says 78% of us, also Democrat, Republican, Independent, and everything in between and around, believe that political influence is affecting our scientific decision-making when it comes to vaccine policy. Should politics have anything to do with a vaccine schedule?
0: No, it really, it's just like anything else. Politics has no influence over your health, and political leanings really shouldn't dictate what you're doing with your health. Unfortunately, we've seen a lot of politics, particularly when it comes to vaccination, after past the pandemic in particular. There's a lot of still a lot of angst and anger and any number of emotions associated with the pandemic. And mandates associated with vaccines or masking or social distancing, et cetera, and that is spilling over. There's no question, and that's why we're seeing, politics injecting itself into these decisions and the recommendations that are coming out of the government, and people are noticing and are concerned, and frankly, are right to be concerned.
1: So what do we do? There's the big
0: Well,
1: $64,000 question, right?
0: yes, absolutely. Well, I think the biggest thing is to recognize what we have benefited from. It's really easy to take the public health advances for granted when we don't have family members, like you mentioned, your father, who've experienced it firsthand. But the absence of disease is not the absence, doesn't mean we still don't need to be vigilant. And that's what we're seeing, unfortunately, in real time today with measles. Measles is the most infectious pathogen, and that's why it's the first one out of the gate. We're supposed to, public health recommends 95% plus vaccination rates to keep measles under control. We are well below that as a country, and some parts of the country are below 80%. That's why we're seeing these outbreaks, and we'll continue to see these outbreaks. We had eliminated measles, meaning that it wasn't spreading regularly in the US for since the year 2000. This year in November, we're going to lose that. I mean, everyone, it's pretty much the handwriting's on the wall there. And that's a real the detriment. It makes people vulnerable, 97% effective, two doses. But so even if you're vaccinated, you're well protected, but there's still going to be 3% of the people who are not, even though they have done their vaccines. You mentioned your daughter who had to wait to be vaccinated against a number of different diseases. Our youngest people and people who are otherwise vulnerable depend on us. High vaccination rates not only protect us, but they protect those in our community who are in our families who are vulnerable. So it's also important to keep that in mind as well.
1: When we look at some of these diseases and illnesses coming back, I mean, I know it was years ago, one of my kids was in the hospital with pneumonia, and they were doing a lot of checking to make sure it wasn't pertussis. And I was told then they're seeing pertussis again. Now we're seeing measles. God forbid we should start seeing mumps. We know how dangerous that can be as well. And I don't know what do we tell parents? Because I do know some parents. I know a woman who will swear upside and down that immunizations cause autism. We know that a doctor made that up. We know it was disproven. He lost his medical license. But people are grasping for some place to hang their hats on and say, okay, this is true. It's so difficult because there's so much conflicting information coming in and out, right?
0: You're absolutely right. There, and the measles autism connection has been debunked over more than 40 really well-designed studies. It's not just a U.S. issue, as you might imagine. This is a concern globally. So there have been global study, country. If you don't, if you're like, well, I don't trust the research in the U.S. There are studies from multiple countries. Including Denmark, which is one that, they're comparing our immunization system to, that show there is no link. There are sibling studies, because you would expect, you have siblings that one develops autism, the parents don't vaccinate the younger siblings, they still have autism. That shows that genetic connection. So there's been a ton of research done, very well designed studies that really do undermine any kind of link between vaccines and autism. That doesn't mean that we need more research into autism, absolutely. And to understand what's going on, to better serve people living with autism, absolutely we need more research. And that's where a lot of people in the community are very frustrated to continue down this path of trying to find some connection where it's not, instead of let's look and explore the promising research where those connections are, so and how we can best serve people living with autism.
1: Parents deserve answers. All we want to do as parents and grandparents and aunts and uncles, we want to do what's best for our kids, period. How do we know what that best thing is to do for our kids? We ask those we trust with information. And I'm not bashing any political human being. I'm just saying, unless you are a physician who has studied this, you're not qualified to make these recommendations for us. So we have about 2 minutes left. What do you want to say to parents? Let us have a website to go to and bring us home, Candace.
0: Sure. So there was a lot put out there in the executive order too. There was discussion about spreading shots out and maybe doing separate vaccines. But at the same time, we do too many shots, but we should do more shots. I mean, there was just a lot of very conflicting information and confusing and candidly, many, many, misleading statements made. That just creates a lot more confusion. So if you have questions, and they're certainly legitimate to have many questions after that, or as you're, thinking about starting a family, or maybe you're expecting, or you have young children, we just would encourage people to seek out your medical information from a medical expert. If you don't have a family physician or a pediatrician handy, someone you can call, go to the American Academy of Pediatrics website. They have vast majority of information there, very science-based and the like. Also, your local health department is an excellent resource. They run free clinics. They do have opportunities where you can bring your child in at low or no cost and get your questions answered and get your vaccinations up to date. Perfect. Spreading shots out may sound appealing, but you also have to recognize that that is a bit of a privilege in terms of people who have the time to take off work, who have multiple appointments available at your provider. So that's another reason there's a long safety record of doing this in combination. And there's a reason for that. There's convenience factors. There's also making sure that you complete your vaccine schedule. So there's a lot of science behind that as well. If you have concerns and want to, explore that, talk to your provider and see what they'd suggest.
1: Does PFID have a website we can visit and learn more about all of this?
0: Yes, thank you so much. Our website is fightinfectiousdisease.org. We have a wealth of information about different vaccines, the different diseases that are prevented by these vaccines, and also link out to helpful information. If we don't have it on our site, we link to other resources.
1: fightinfectiousdiseases.org. Candace DiMattea, thank you so much. You're saving lives every day, and I appreciate your taking time out of what has to be, especially right about now, a busy, busy, I'll even add another one, busy schedule. Thank you so much for joining us this morning.
0: Thank you so much.
1: My pleasure, and thanks to each and every one of you for joining us this morning as well. 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

0: Las Vegas was built for stars. And on August 22nd, two of boxing's biggest take center stage. Rolly Romero never follows the script.
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0: It's time to put up or shut up. Rolly Romero versus Teofimo Lopez, August 22nd.
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4: What a thrill it is to have Rick Trevino on 90s country. It's been a minute.
5: It's been a while.
4: Could you sum up the last 30 years?
5: I mean, let's put it this way. Every year it's like, okay, is this the year where everybody forgets about me? And 33 years later.
4: Well, let's spend the next couple hours catching up. 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

Well, I hope Rick Trevino has taken his ginkgo biloba because I'm going to put his memory to the test. What does he recall about recording one of his biggest hits? That's on the way on 90s Country.

0: Rick Trevino, what do you remember about first recording She Can't Say I Didn't Cry?
1: The first thing that comes to mind is I remember before the recording and I got the song pitched to me, and I remember just falling in love with it. And I believe Brian White was the actual demo singer on that demo. I remember his vocal
0: on
1: there. And so I said, man, I love this song. We put it on hold.
0: Mm-hmm.
1: Recording it was amazing. We were at Nightingale Studio, I believe, on Music Row. And I just remember Pig Robbins, who's the world famous acoustic piano player, played on all these records from, you know, George Jones to Patsy Cline to George Strait. Since he's blind, I just remember watching him listen to the song. And I remember Steve Gibson, the electric guitar player, was kind of telling him, okay, this is a, you know, minor six. And I'm going, how is this guy just going to go in the studio and cut this like nothing? Like, he's never seen the music. He's only heard it once. And that's the first thing that came to mind was, how's Pig Robbins going to do this? And of course, he's been doing it his whole life. And so anyway, we went in and tracked it. It was kind of a one take thing. Took it once, and then I went back and did the vocal. And the actual vocal that I did is actually one vocal.

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I mean, anybody remember, like, those neon t-shirts? Rick Trevino is my special guest. What one 90s trend is he so over? He's going to tell us in minutes.

0: Rick Trevino is with us. What 90s country trend should never come back?
1: I don't know. 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
0: I like the mullet.
2: I don't know. 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
0: Well, you have very curly hair.
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0: You and I, we get to hang with Rick Trevino this morning. You know, back in the 90s, you were considered a 90s heartthrob. Was that awkward or cool for you?
1: Well, I mean, it was exciting. I mean, I was probably 25 years old when all this stuff started happening. I have a daughter that's 25, and I have a daughter that's 21, and a son that's 29. And, you know, I look at them, I go, gosh, I can't believe the stuff that I went through at your age. You know, you guys are, I think they're just now kind of realizing, you know, what I was doing. Because they were so young when I was in my 20s and hitting it really hard. But it was great.

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1: It's summer 2026.
0: Welcome to the summer of freedom. We've got this summer's

0: Rick Trevino is my special guest this morning. What was backstage life like when you were touring with all those other 90s country artists? Who was the biggest troublemaker?
1: Oh, definitely Tracy Lawrence and Martin Chestnut. I mean, I got to stay away from the Tracy Lawrence bus. That's like, I can't go in there, you know?
0: Why does everybody say that?
1: I got to be in Tracy Lawrence bus timeout. Like, it was like the tour manager's like, you're in timeout. You cannot go into the bus.
0: Oh my goodness, that's great. And speaking of, here's Tracy Lawrence now on 90s Country.

If you could be trapped on a tour bus with any 90s country star, who would you pick? Think about that, and Rick Trevino will share his choice next.

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0: All right, let's ask the hard-hitting questions now for Rick Trevino. If you were stuck on a tour bus with a 90s country artist, who are you picking?
1: Oh, my gosh.
0: You're trapped on a tour bus.
1: I mean, Alan Jackson, I always loved his story. And, you know, he's not just 90s, but at the time, he always seemed... I loved his storytelling when he would write, and I would like to soak up some of that, some of his storytelling, how did he do it, you know, because he, you know, his music was... I was connected to that.

0: enlighten us, Rick Trevino. What's the weirdest place you've ever heard one of your songs playing?
1: Weirdest place? I mean, I still hear them at the grocery store. Like, I'll be, that's pretty weird. You know, I'm walking down the frozen section and I'm hearing, you know, I only get this way with you.
0: That's right in the frozen pea section.
1: Right in the frozen section. That's pretty weird.
0: Well, this is not a grocery store. This is 90s country. And here's Learning As You Go, Rick Trevino.

0: You, Rick Trevino, Tracy Byrd, Tracy Lawrence were Texas country before Texas country was cool. And it's been fun now watching like Parker McCollum and Coe Wetzel and Cody Johnson bring this resurgence to Texas country to radio. Who are you loving listening to these days?
1: Like Casey Musgraves, Chris Stapleton, Cody Johnson. Those are kind of the guys that I'm pretty proud of when I hear their music.

0: Las Vegas was built for stars. And on August 22nd, two of boxing's biggest take center stage. Raleigh Romero never follows the script.
1: This is my game.
0: Teofimo Lopez has never needed one.
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0: But with world championship gold on the line, can they back it?
1: Teo, I'm here. I'm going all in.
0: It's time to put up or shut up. Raleigh Romero versus Teofimo Lopez, August 22nd.
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Detroit's 99.5 YCD. We got a ton of new music on Friday, so we're going to check out some of that as the show goes on over the next couple hours. 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Just search it.

Parents, do your kids like those toys, the Neato ones, the squishies? You know what I'm talking about? If your kid likes them, you know exactly what I'm talking about. Well, there's a big problem, and they're getting taken away from kids and not at schools. I'll tell you where and why what's going on next.

All right, parents, pay attention. If your kids like these, those Neato things, the squishies, but you also like to travel, you might not be able to travel with those things. TSA is taking kids' toys away. They're taking the Neatos, which, by the way, I just found out they're called, they're spelled N-E-E-D-O-H, not Neato, like N-E-A-T-O. Like, that's Neato, because kids would probably never say that, because that's an old person thing. But anyways, I digress. TSA is taking them away because of the gel in them, and some of them are big enough that it doesn't meet the 3.4 ounce requirements or whatever it is. So just know if you're traveling, your kids love those toys, be careful. You might have to check them so they don't get taken away.

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So underwater hockey is a thing now, and not like water polo. No, it's actual hockey underwater. If you haven't seen these stories yet, University of North Carolina even has athletes playing this. You're literally on the bottom of a pool with a puck and like a snorkel trying to score

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1: You know, I usually don't do these, but they came out with that list of the most unusual names of last year. One of them is Maybelline. 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
1: Hey, shout out to Russell Dickerson, who was named the Angels Among Us Award from St. Jude. That just goes to show his recognition or recognize him for his contributions to fighting childhood cancer. Love to see it. He fights with St. Jude, and so do we. I swear that you-

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Where does Riley Green buy his instruments? Probably some big fancy store, maybe right from the maker. No, he buys them all on Facebook Marketplace like the rest of us. That's what he did. He ended up buying this J45 Gibson acoustic guitar from somebody, met up with the person, and the guy was like, "You're Riley Green." And I guess he paid in full. I don't know how much, but I wonder if Riley Green sells stuff on Facebook Marketplace. I'm going to go buy his stuff.

This one's for the guys for a second here. Guys, is it normal that if your wife's out of town, you order a lot of DoorDash and fall asleep on the couch most nights? That's normal, right? That's, or I'm asking for a friend.

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It's all there.

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AUDACY.

We got a lot of new music this week, and we're going to touch on it some throughout the hour. If you got a favorite song that came out this week, maybe you're more in the know than I am. Hit me on Instagram, too. Scotty K on air. Scotty with a Y, the letter K on air.

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Man, shout out to all the teachers getting ready to go back to school. 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That's all.

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0: By the way, just some of the new music that we got this week. 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

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One of the things I love doing is bringing new music to you, whether it's from our Nashville artists or our Texas country, even the Canadian country that we've been getting. But also, when it comes from a different part of the world, you get a new perspective on how kind of the world sees country music. And one of the people that I've been a fan of for a long time is from the UK. Her name is Twinnie, and she's very fun. She is very unapologetically herself, which is what I love about her. But that's also what she wrote about in this brand new song. It's called Wild One, and it really is. When we live in a world where you're judged on everything, but you're also told to stand out. And then they say, oh, you're too much, right? No, you got to be careful what you ask for. This is what Wild One's all about. Unapologetically being who you are at your core. Check out Twinnie.

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There she is, 20 from the UK. That song's huge, actually. And she is hitting, I think, number 3 at the UK iTunes charts. So check her out, 20 Official on Instagram, TWINNIE. And check out her new music, man. She's super fun.

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1: Luke Bryan's got an album coming out on September 18th. This one is his newest song he dropped us on Friday. It's called Signs. This one.

Man, there's still a fight going on my Instagram about this video I posted about our dogs. We had the guy come read the gas meter and just like walked in our backyard, opened the gate and everything, and didn't announce himself. And luckily, our dogs were being helped by my wife, but there's a lot of debate going on. You can see what people are saying in the comments, too. Scotty K on air. Scotty with a Y, the letter K on air. Wait.

looking through my DMs. Is that like, if you need a vibe, you need something, maybe you got those Sunday scaries, whatever it is, you can go ahead and DM me what song you need, and we'll try to get it in for you. You can go to Scotty K on air, Scotty with a Y, the letter K on air on Instagram.

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1: I knew I'd see her around. 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

0: 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Raleigh Romero versus Teofimo Lopez. 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

0: years, if you ask a kid what their favorite animal is, you're going to get a unicorn, dinosaurs, right?
1: Cheetah,
2: monkey.
0: Kids these days aren't dinosaurs and unicorns. 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
1: dinosaur.
0: Move over, unicorns and dinosaurs. Apparently, Gen Alpha has a favorite animal, and it's not either one of those. It's an axolotl.
2: What?
0: I hadn't heard of it either. I looked it up. It's a salamander that has a permanent smile and feathery gills. It's really, really, really cute. And kids are obsessed with them. They're showing up everywhere with stuffed animals, backpacks, Minecraft, Roblox, Fortnite. The axolotl is showing up everywhere.
1: They're all over the place. Now, is this like the Geico lizard?
2: It might be a little.
0: It's cute. It's really cute. And actually, it's
1: pretty cute.
0: It's a salamander, but it doesn't go through metamorphosis. So normally they turn into... with frogs?
2: Yeah, but I would think...
0: It stays like a salamander.
2: I would think that Geico is geeked about this because...
1: Probably, right?
2: You know, it just makes their character look all the better.
0: It's really, really cute. You got to look it up.

0: 99.5 YCD. Apparently, we have a correction here on the
1: pronunciation of the axolotl or axolotl.
0: Didn't know it was that important. Let's go to line two. Good morning.
2: Hi. It's axolotl, not axolotl. I know that because I'm a teacher and the kids go crazy for axolotls.
3: What is it about it that they love?
2: It's especially the girls because they think they're cute, and they are. They're adorable, but they're just, they have to do reports on animals, and that's the most
1: That's
2: popular.
1: One they choose? Oh, so it's axolotl, like an L at the end.
2: Yes.
1: Gotcha.
2: Yes, axolotl.
1: Okay.
0: Well, we stand corrected then.
3: Yeah, Rachel, don't take enunciation from Josh anymore. He's always
0: wrong.
3: Yeah,
0: I've never heard of this.
1: That was all me. That's me. When you look at a computer screen, you think an I is an L, or an L is an I.
0: Listen, phonetically, it looks like E, like yeah. It sounds like a pasta.
1: Maybe the plural of axolotl is axolotl.
0: Exactly. 248-945-9995. Rachel Scoop coming up in 6 minutes. What do we have today, Rach?
1: Bailey Zimmerman has some bad news for fans. You'll hear what it is.
0: All right, that's next. 99.5 YCD.

0: 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It's Luke Combs.
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1: Whoa, do you believe this? Summer nearly costs $400 a weekend. Okay, so turns out me sitting on the couch in the AC, recharging, that's me using air quotes, feels like a pretty responsible financial decision on my part.
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1: Jenna, hey, what's up? It's Brew. What was like the most delusional thing you convinced yourself was a good financial decision?
2: I bought a $400 espresso machine because I convinced myself it would pay for itself over time. You know, by not buying coffee. It did not.
1: You know, I can't make it like Starbucks still. How do they get the foam like that? So good.
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0: What's up today, Karen? It's Brew. What was the delusional thing you convinced yourself was a good financial decision?
2: I just subscribed to YouTube Premium because, look, I know that my time is money. That's what I convinced myself of anyway.
0: Yeah. Who has time for commercials? And I watch it while I'm at work. 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